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5: 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Stay tuned. An evening of great music is on the way. 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

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I'm John Walsh, your host. It's Monday again, just past 6:30 p.m. Opening the show, we had Jason Manford, 1993's As If We Never Said Goodbye. Now, you know, this show is about mid-century music, the so-called Great American Songbook, but for the sake of musical music, that is, songs that come from Broadway and other musicals, here we are. And we always include lots of them, so I don't feel bad stepping outside in this way. Jason Manford, As If We Never Said Goodbye. And that is from the musical Sunset Boulevard by Frank Lloyd Webber. And now carrying on with the music, here is Sarah McKenzie, a Australian pianist and singer, who was in our studio at one point many years ago doing a tour of the United States. Here is I Was Doing All Right from 1937.

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John Walsh here with Pacific Standard Time till 8 o'clock. At the top of the set, Sarah McKenzie, I Was Doing All Right, 1937 George Gershwin song. Anthony Strong followed It's the Lovely from 1936, a Cole Porter song. Two of the greats of the Great American Songbook. Then Ernestine Anderson, 1936's Did I Remember to Tell You I Love You? And finally, Nat King Cole, Perfidia, 1939. The car you're not using anymore. 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And now, Paul Asaro and the Fat Babies, 1929's Blue Turning Gray Over You. It's written by Fats Waller.

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I'm John Walsh, your host tonight. This is Pacific Standard Time. Just now, Paul Lazzaro and the Fat Babies, Blue Turning Gray Over You, from 1929. Tom Wopat followed 1937's In the Still of the Night. Then Tony Bennett, Mamselle, from 1947. It was a song that appeared in the film The Razor's Edge, a very famous film. Vanessa Trouble ended that set 1942's Cow Cow Boogie. Support for KCBX comes from Jazz at the Libero, presenting the Julian Lage Quartet on Thursday, October 22nd, at the Libero Theater in Santa Barbara, performing music from their new album that emphasizes interaction and collaborative band dynamics. Tickets are at libero.org. And now here is Spencer Day, What I Did for Love, from 1974. Again, a show tune.

Could I go it alone? Could I wave the years away with a quick goodbye? How do you wipe tears away when your eyes are dry? Sweetheart, lover, could I recover? Give up the joys I have known? Not to fetch your pills again every day at 5:00.

a sting. 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And the wounds never healed and the game's not worth winning. 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What? 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What would I do on my own? 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Would it pass? 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

0: guess.
1: 90.1 KCBX, and you're listening to Pacific Standard Time. John Walsh here tonight. Next week, your host will be Steve V. Just now, Spencer Day, What I Did for Love, 1974. That's from the musical Chorus Line. Catherine Russell followed 1954's The Best Things Happen While You're Dancing, and that is from Irving Berlin. It appeared in the film White Christmas. Diane Langton was next, 1978's Old Friend. And that is, again, a show tune. Chris Hassett finished up the set, 1971's Could I Leave You? And that is a show tune again. Stephen Sondheim. The musical was called Follies. 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Next, we have Sutton Foster, Once Upon a Time from 1962.

0: KCBX at 90.1 FM in San Luis Obispo, public radio for the Central Coast. I'm John Walsh, your host this evening. I hope you're enjoying tonight's selections. Sutton Foster opened a set just now, Once Upon a Time from 1962. Ilya Serov next, 1941's Tangerine. Then Curtis Steiger's 1960s This Bitter Earth. And finally, Dottie Warner, 1935's It Ain't Necessarily So, from the Gershwin Brothers, Porgy and Bess.
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0: Next now, here is Laura Nero and Patti LaBelle, 1960s Spanish Harlem.

This is Pacific Standard Time here at KCBX 90.1. This is the show where we play American standards. We're here every week, Monday from 6:30 to 8 p.m., right after All Things Considered. Just now, we had Laura Nyro and Patti LaBelle at the top, 1960s Spanish Harlem. Then Carrie Underwood and Audra McDonald playing a song tag there, 1959's My Favorite Things from Rodgers and Hammerstein. Tony Desar next, 1954's Something's Gotta Give. That's written by Johnny Mercer. And finally, Jennifer Warnes and Ray Charles, 1955's You Don't Know Me. Now, I know everyone's familiar with Ray Charles. Maybe not for Jennifer Warnes. I just like to let you know that she once made an album of the better-known Leonard Cohen songs, the whole album, a kind of a tribute, and it is a great album if you can find it. And now, David Francis, 1927's It's Wonderful.

KCBX 90.1. Thank you for listening this evening. I'm John Walsh. I'll be back for Pacific Standard Time in 2 weeks. Meanwhile, just now we heard David Francis 1927's It's Wonderful, and then Ellery Ward 1983's Not a Day Goes By. Again, that's Stephen Sondheim. Following tonight and every Monday is Rick Matthews' Freedom Jazz Dance at 8 and at 10 o'clock, Trotamundos with David Figueroa. Stay tuned. I'm sure there's a lot more great music coming at you this evening. So saying goodnight again and hoping for a good week for you and me, we have one more song. You Go to My Head, 1938 song, and this is a Letticy. I'm not sure about the pronunciation of her name, but I've heard that's the correct way. Letticy, maybe, but I am Letticy, excuse me. You Go to My Head. Good night. Have a great week.

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1: 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I'm Rick Matthews, and for the next 2 hours, we have jazz and related music for your Monday evening listening pleasure. Beginning tonight's music, Ray Barreto and the New World Spirit, doing our theme song, Freedom Jazz Dance, written by Eddie Harris in the mid-60s and covered by countless jazz players until then and still sounding good to me. And I hope you like it too. We got some great music for you tonight. We'll be featuring the KCBX album of the week from Tuatara, the album called Trading with the Enemy. That's coming up in just a few minutes. But first, the great Bobby Timmons and one of his most famous compositions, That There. Welcome to Freedom Jazz Dance.

Public Radio, KCBX, and Freedom Jazz Dance getting underway tonight with the music of Bokani Dyer. That last piece was called Tia Moa from a 2023 album, Radio Seshaba. The pianist, Bokani Dyer, there with some great music. And had a chance to see him locally in the last couple of weeks and just been discovering more and more of his music. Very talented pianist from South Africa. Just ahead of that classic, Into the Mystic, Van Morrison from Moon Dance. We heard KCBX Album of the Week just prior to that. The band called Tuatara out of Seattle, Washington, and the album Trading with the Enemy. It is our KCBX Album of the Week, and we heard a track called Fela the Conqueror. Set started with Bobby Timmons and That There from his first album as a leader, pianist Bobby Timmons. This here is Bobby Timmons, the name of the record, 1960. On my voice, it's Booker T and the MGs, of course. And I do want to mention that support for KCBX comes from Jazz at the Lobero, presenting Julian Lage Quartet on Thursday, October 22nd at the Lobero Theater in Santa Barbara, performing music from their new album that emphasizes interaction and collaborative band dynamics. Tickets are at lobero.org.

Freedom Jazz Dance on a Monday evening here, getting into some soulful music there. Hope you enjoyed that from Soul Live, is who we were just listening to a minute ago. It's called Too Much, featuring Nigel Hall, keyboardist with Lettuce and lots of groups. Nigel Hall gets around. He's got some great solo work as well. Excellent singer. And you may recognize the artist just prior to that, James Brown. And I don't know where the Famous Flames were on that particular thing, because that was Louis Belson leading a big band, and the arrangement done by the great Oliver Nelson from James Brown's album Soul on Top. Big band jazz fronted by James Brown. That's a pretty unique James Brown album, and it's just excellent. We heard a remake of James Brown's song There Was a Time. Ahead of that was Lee Morgan from the album Leeway, These Are Soulful Days, and that's kind of giving you a hint of what we were going to be into in this last set. But it's not done. Jazz Crusaders, recorded live at the Lighthouse in 1966. It's called Scratch. Freedom Jazz Dance, Public Radio, KCBX.

What's going on? You are tuned in to Elsewhere Radio, where we got all rhythm, no algorithm. And if you're ready to take flight into the great unknown, I've got something new just for you. So strap in and stay tuned for the best in surreal.

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Let's go to the elsewhere. Set loose, where as we escape into the strangeness, whispers of flesh as mirror, supernatural stances, treasuring the mystery of ourselves, where the spirits dwell from not so distant constellations looming.

It's love in the elsewhere. 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There's revolution.

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This is Freedom Jazz Dance, just past the halfway point of tonight's show. I'm Rick Matthews, and we've got another just about an hour to go, so I hope you'll stay with us. And at 10 p.m., Trotamundos comes your way with great Latin music until midnight with your host, David Figueroa. So stay tuned to your public radio. That last set featured music, a very different version of Autumn Leaves there, performed by Aruj Aftab from her great 2024 album, Night Rain. And that did feature keyboardist James Francis. Prior to that, Aja Monet from her latest album, The Color of Rain, The Elsewhere, featuring Michelle Indigiocello and Georgia Ann Muldrew. And before that, saxophonist Linda Sikakani of South Africa from the new album called Linda. And set started with the Jazz Crusaders, recorded live at the Lighthouse in 1966 with their Scratch. 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Next up here on Freedom Jazz Dance, brand new music from Ezra Collective. The new album from this South London based group is called Here Because of Hope. We're going to hear a couple of things to start out this next set. Well-organized and jubilee feeling.

Freedom Jazz Dance. Hitting the home stretch here on tonight's show. Rick Mathews here with you on a Monday evening. Hope you are enjoying the music we are sharing with you tonight. Randy Weston was the artist that we featured in that last set to wrap things up from his album Portraits of Thelonious Monk. And this is an album that was recorded in, let's see, it was about 1989. And featured Idris Muhammad on drums, and just a great album. Randy Weston, Portraits of Thelonious Monk. We heard Mysterioso. We also heard from Bokani Dyer, another track. This one from his brand new album, just released recently, called Traditions. We heard John Coltrane's Bessie's Blues.

Then a couple of things from Ezra Collective's newest album, Here Because of Hope. We heard Well Organized and Jubilee Feeling. Just prior to that, and the music kind of introducing that set, was a piece called Twilight Vertigo from guitarists Charlie Hunter and Ella Feingold. A new album from them called Different Strokes for Different Folks. Kind of pointing to the fact that they are both just exceptional rhythm guitarists, and a lot of the music on that album is a strong featuring of rhythm guitars working well together, making a surprisingly full and complete sound. Starting us off here in this next to the last set for tonight's music is our theme song, One More Time, Freedom Jazz Dance. Being played here by pianist Manuel Valera, drummer Mike Clark, and bassist Leon Lee Dorsey. It's Freedom Jazz Dance, Public Radio, KCBX.

Harvest Moon, performed there by Cassandra Wilson from her album New Moon Daughter. Neil Young's great song. We heard Autumn Leaves coming from Ahmad's Blues. That's Ahmad Jamal Trio. And set started with Leon Lee Dorsey and Freedom Jazz Dance. Under my voice, it's Antonio Sanchez on drums, Christian McBride on bass, John Schofield on guitar. They collaborated on an album called 3x3. And this is Wayne Shorter's composition, Fall, made famous by Miles Davis Group. And this is Freedom Jazz Dance here on Public Radio KCBX. Rick Matthews here with you. We got just about 14 minutes left before we turn you over to Trotamundos and great music until midnight. Finding Latin-influenced music from around the world, David just does a brilliant job. One of my favorite things about driving home after this show is listening to Trotamundos. So I would recommend you do the same. Not necessarily drive, but just listen to it. It's great. And, you know, the music you count on from us here at KCBX brought to you every day by you, the listeners. And whether it's the reporters chasing local stories, the DJs digging through the music, the voices you wake up to in the morning or that you go to bed with at night. 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

That about does it for Freedom Jazz Dance tonight, leaving you with Marcy's World from bassist Timothy Norton. I'm Rick Matthews. We'll be back next Monday evening at 8 p.m. Hope you'll join us in for Freedom Jazz Dance. In the meantime, stay tuned. Trotamundos is coming up in just a moment. Thank you so much for listening. Thank you so much for your support of our public radio station. We'll be back next week. Hope you're with us at that time. So long.

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It's just past 10 p.m., late on a Monday night, and you are welcome to a couple of hours of eclectic Latin music coming your way on Trotamundos. I'm your host, David Figueroa, and every Monday night between 10 p.m. and midnight, we serve up the best in Latin artists, vibes, and rhythms. 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At midnight, we turn it over to jazz, which will take you to 3 a.m. when NPR starts its news broadcasting. Many, many thanks to Rick Matthews for another great Freedom Jazz Dance. And our show tonight is going to move through many, many styles, including bolero, samba, bossa nova, salsa, cumbia, Afrobeat and Latin fusion, indie pop, and contemporary urban sounds. And as we're covering music from many decades ago to the present day, underline that Latin popular music has always run in multiple directions, and that some of the most revealing conversations happen at the edges of genre rather than at its centers. Getting our show kicked off tonight was one of the classic voices from the Mexican golden age of bolero, Álvaro Carrillo, and one of his many, many standards, Seguiré mi viaje. Gonna bring up right now Saint-Germain and their track Latin Note, and remind you to keep it tuned to your public radio, KCBX.

That's Pedro Infante, another of the iconic singers from the golden age of Mexican music many decades back, and one of his most well-known songs, Cien Años. Finishing our first set on tonight's Trotamundos. Ahead of Pedro Infante, we were listening to a collaboration of the Bongo Hop, a European artist who spent quite some time in Colombia picking up many musical influences, and he was together with Nidia Góngora, a singer from Afro-Pacific Colombia. Not always the sound that is most associated with Colombian popular music, but so important to its diversity and, of course, its richness. Off their album Santi Garona, Part 2, we listened to the track Sonora. We also heard from Saint-Germain and the track Latin Note, and got our show kicked off tonight with Álvaro Carrillo and his classic song Seguiré mi viaje. Bring up right now a posthumous project featuring Tony Allen, the great Afropop drummer, and the Colombian group La Boa. And remind you that this is listener-supported public radio for the California Central Coast, KCBX.

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0: Sí, señor.

Yeah, wandering sensibly through a Monday night, a late Monday night, listening to eclectic Latin music here on Trotamundos. I'm still your host, David, and we just finished listening to some really funky Latin soul, courtesy of Azuquita y su Orquesta Melao. It's off an album titled Pura Salsa, a really great project, and the track is titled Guajira Bacán. We heard another track, another great bolero from Álvaro Carrillo, his classic La Mentira. And before that, another Mexican artist, or artists, it was a collaboration between the band out of Mexico City, Hello Seahorse, and Vanessa Zamora, a track titled Fue Solo Un Sueño. And we got the set kicked off with the Afropop drummer legend Tony Allen collaborating with La Boa, Tony Allen collaborating posthumously, and the track titled Tambor. And that's an album titled La Boa Meets Tony Allen. This next set of music is going to take us up to 11 p.m. or thereabouts, which will be our halfway point of tonight's show. At midnight, we're going to turn it over to jazz, and I'll remind you again that you're listening to listener-supported public radio, KCBX,

0: Es un señor de puerta a tierra, no puede pagar la renta. 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
1: Seguimos.
0: Hey, llegó un muchacho alto.

Yeah, we're taking a pause a little bit earlier than the halfway point in our show tonight, but all the same, we just finished this last set of music, listening to Javier Solís, second track from him this evening on our show. Actually, maybe that's the first time we've heard him. We've had some other classic Mexican singers from mid-20th century, but we listened to the track Payaso, one of the few songs I'm aware of with a laughing solo. We heard before that from Puerto Rican trumpeter Charlie Sepulveda. Quite recently, he put together a project called Urba Jazz, featuring several DJs and other guest young artists. In this case, he was collaborating with PJ Sinsuela on a track titled Si Esto Sigue. We also heard the popular Brazilian artist Jorge Benchor, and off his album Africa Brasil, we heard the track Chica da Silva, honoring the sometimes mythical life of Chica da Silva, an African-Brazilian woman who during the 18th century rose up from the ranks of slavery to being one of the most wealthy and powerful women in Brazil. We also heard the Colombian singer Maria Raquel, and off her album Mucha Mujer, we heard the track Celos. And we came out of our last break listening to Brazilian artist Sergio Mendes and his track Aquelas Coisas Todas. 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

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The time is just past 11 p.m. You're listening to eclectic Latin music on Trotamundos.

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Yeah, bring down Toninho Horta and Orquesta Fantasma and their track, Tierra dos Pásaros, so we can back announce some of the music we've been hearing at the beginning of our second hour on tonight's Trotamundos. We finished this last set listening to artists from Peru, Pablo Gil, Tony Zúcar, the Raíces Jazz Orchestra, and also featuring the voice of Mariaca Semprún on a track titled Caballo Viejo. We also were made little hungry for Chicharrón from La Charanga Cubana and their track A Comer Chicharrón. And before that, our second track, now I know it was our second track this evening, from Pedro Infante, singing about Pénjamo, a Mexican town east of Guadalajara. And we also heard from the group Suaras and their track Pingüica. The set getting kicked off, but before we actually got to 11 p.m., the modern Argentine sounds of Casiete Riel and Paco Amoroso. Really fun, upbeat music, track titled No Me Sirve Más. My name is David. There's going to be jazz coming up at midnight, and this is listener-supported public radio, KCBX.

Argentine artists Rally Barrio Nuevo and Micaela Vita off an album titled Mujeres Caminantes and the track titled Una Mujer. That finished our next to last set on tonight's Trotamundos. Ahead of that, we listened to the Mexican band Monocordio and their classic song La Vida de un Beso. We also heard a short but sweet track titled Tiros de Bazooka from Instituto and Tiago Franza. In the set, we also listened to Spanish group Che Luna and their song Al Otro Lado. And we came out of our last break listening to Brazilian artist Toninho Horta and Orquestra Fantasma and their track Terra dos Pásaros. Our last set is going to be consisting of the single song Concierto de Aranjuez, the Jim Hall version. That's off his very famous album Concierto. It's something we do, around once a year here on Trotamundos, and we'll let it play out in its entirety. At midnight, we'll be turning over to jazz. My name is David, and keep it tuned to your public radio, KCBX.

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If you've never seen a quaint old southern city, just think of New Orleans. If you've never seen that town, boy, it's a pity.

A glass of wine will greet your smiling face. 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
1: This is Morning Edition from NPR News. I'm Amy Martinez in Culver City, California.
2: And I'm Leila Faldin in Portland, Maine, hosting from Maine Public. I've been crisscrossing Maine for the last several days talking to voters about the issues that will shape their decisions this midterm. That election is exactly 4 weeks away. So our show will be traveling through pivotal states every

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1: 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We take a look at that history on All Things Considered from NPR News.
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5: Live from NPR News in Washington, I'm Dave Mattingly. Secretary of State Marco Rubio is in Iceland today, where he's seeking to reassure the NATO ally that President Trump is not setting his sights on the island. Rubio is expected to relay the administration's concerns about Arctic security as it pertains to Russia. This follows a recently announced agreement between the U.S., Denmark, and Greenland that expands the U.S. military's access to bases in Greenland. Rubio travels to Greece and Portugal before returning to Washington. The World Health Organization says it's been in contact with Russian health officials about the death of a researcher at a plague research institute in Siberia. As NPR's Charles Maines reports from Moscow, Russia says the 28-year-old lab worker died from an unknown pneumonia.
6: The cause of her death is where things get murky. The head of Russia's consumer health watchdog was dispatched immediately to the area when quickly declared this young woman had

0: Benjamin. A bill introduced last month aims to address toxic waste dumped off the Southern California coast since the 1940s. KCBX's Monica Lopez has more.
1: The bill directs the National Oceanic and Atmospheric Administration to map DDT contamination, track its impacts to the marine food chain, and explore solutions for remediation. Congressman Salud Carbajal and U.S. Senator Alex Padilla introduced the Ocean Protection and DDT Reduction Act last month. Carbajal says even though the bill focuses primarily on DDT, researchers know that other substances have been released into the Pacific.
2: During World War II, it turns out that the Department of Defense dumped a lot of hazardous chemicals into the ocean when they were developing weapons.
1: A team led by UC Santa Barbara marine scientist David Valentine has been mapping the chemical contamination in the seabed for over 4 years. Valentine says many of the chemicals were poured directly into the ocean.
3: What we found is that the DDT contamination itself covers at least 300 square miles.
1: The bill allocates $42 million through 2034 to study the seafloor and propose solutions. For KCBX, I'm Monica Lopez.
0: And inland, San Luis Obispo County will remain under a heat advisory until Thursday evening. The advisory also applies to inland Santa Barbara County, Santa Ynez Valley, and southern Salinas Valley. In Paso Robles, temperatures could get as high as 104 degrees on Wednesday. The National Weather Service is warning residents to stay out of the sun and check on relatives and neighbors. 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Buellton should reach 95. In our coastal valley, San Luis Obispo, 89. Santa Maria, 84. And along the coast, looks like Avila Beach could see a high of 87, downtown Santa Barbara, 89 degrees. It's now 6:34.
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5: This is Morning Edition from NPR News. I'm Amy Martinez in Culver City, California.
6: And I'm Leila Faldin in Portland, Maine, hosting at Maine Public. I've been crisscrossing Maine for the last several days talking to voters about the issues that will shape their decisions this midterm. That election is exactly 4 weeks away, so our show will be traveling through pivotal states every Tuesday, states that will decide the country's balance of power. Today, I kick that off right here, a really important place for the Democrats. They'll have a hard time winning back the Senate without winning the seat Republican Susan Collins has held for nearly 30 years. To get a sense of their odds, I hit the road, traveling some 700 miles talking to voters along the way.
7: Here, we just pulled into Jackman, Maine, 17 miles from the Canada border.
8: A lot of support for Susan Collins here, based on the signs in the front yards.
6: It's a town of just about 700 people. But the town plays a huge role in an important industry, logging. Right off Main Street, past a church, we pull into Jamie Shelley's front lot.
9: Hi, nice to meet you all.
10: So nice to meet you. I'm Layla.
6: Shelley's worked in the logging industry for more than 30 years. He says business was actually growing for a long time, but a lot has changed for him in recent years.
9: 5 years ago, we had 6 to 8 people directly employed, plus subs and trucks. Now, there's me, my stepson, and a few sub trucks in the winter. This is my equipment shop here.
6: He walks us into his dark, cavernous garage, wood pellets stacked high.
9: I'm burning wood pellets for the winter to keep the place warm.
6: Why?
9: Because heating oil's too expensive.
6: The U.S. war with Iran has sent crude oil prices soaring. And now, the cost of heating oil in Maine has hit a record high. Half the population depends on it

0: funding. The council has asked local governments to sign on in support of the rail extension. The City of San Luis Obispo will vote on whether to adopt a resolution supporting the project at Tuesday's City Council meeting. Rogers says he hopes state lawmakers will include funding for the pilot in a state bill next year on transportation upgrades for the 2028 Olympics. For KCBX, I'm Kendra Hanna.
1: And the City of San Luis Obispo is preparing to, again, ask for proposals for a bike share program. A similar request back in 2024 ended without the city selecting a vendor. Bike share programs allow users to rent bikes for short amounts of time. SLO City staff are recommending that the City Council update the previous request. One suggested change is to allow for more flexibility in proposals when it comes to things like the number of bikes. The council will vote on the issue at their Tuesday meeting. And inland San Luis Obispo County will remain under a heat advisory until Thursday evening. The advisory also applies to inland Santa Barbara County, Santa Ynez Valley, and southern Salinas Valley. In Paso Robles, temperatures could get as high as 104 degrees on Wednesday. The National Weather Service is warning residents to stay out of the sun and check on relatives and neighbors. 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
3: It's Morning Edition from NPR News. I'm Leila Fadel in Portland, Maine, hosting from Maine Public.
4: And I'm Amy Martinez in Los Angeles, California. A new era in Hollywood has now begun. Paramount Skydance closed its long-anticipated and, for some, long-feared takeover of Warner Brothers Discovery this morning.
3: The $111 billion merger faced public protests, but ultimately passed legal and regulatory challenges in the U.S. and in Europe.
5: NPR's Manalit Del Barco joins us now from Los Angeles. Manalit, it is going to be one big, massive company. Who's in charge? What's in this company?
6: Yeah, so David Ellison will control this new media empire with help from his billionaire father, Larry Ellison, and investors from the Middle East. Their company, Skydance, combines two legendary film studios, both more than 100 years old, Paramount Pictures and Warner Brothers Pictures. Ellison also gets their streaming services like Paramount Plus and HBO Max. He gets MTV, Comedy Central, the Food Network, and two huge news outlets, CNN and CBS News. Ellison has defended the merger from critics worried about him having too much power over the media. This is Ellison on CNBC in March after outbidding Netflix.
7: This deal is basically, it's pro-competitive, it's pro-consumer, it's good for the overall creative economy. We now have a library of 15,000 films, everything from Harry Potter to the DC Universe, Mission Impossible, Top Gun, The Godfather under one roof.
6: And that's not to mention popular TV shows the companies distribute, like Ted Lasso, The Daily Show, the Star Trek franchise, and all those Looney Tunes cartoons.
5: Now, when companies merge like this, sometimes changes occur, Manalit. What are some of those changes expected with this new company?
6: Yeah, well, Ellison already announced his co-CEO will be Enon Kreiz, the former head of Mattel. But Michael DeLuca and Pamela Abdi, the duo that headed Warner Brothers Pictures, are now out of the picture. Just last year at the Oscars, they celebrated their films Sinners and One Battle After Another. The Writers Guild of America and 12 state attorneys general tried unsuccessfully to block this merger. And as part of the settlement, Ellison agreed that the combined studios will make 30 films a year for the next few years. But critics remain skeptical of that.
5: What have you heard, though, about changes in the TV news network? So you mentioned CNN and CBS. So what have you heard about changes that maybe Skydance might make?
6: Well, there's been a lot of worry about what might happen to CNN with the Ellisons being allies to President Trump. I spoke to Jessica Gonzalez. She's the co-CEO of the nonprofit media advocacy organization Free Press. That's not to be confused with the media company Free Press, founded by Barry Weiss, the head of CBS News. Well, Gonzalez.

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1: President Trump wants his name on everything from battleships to airports. 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
4: 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I'm Carol Tangerman. 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
5: Live from NPR News, I'm Lakshmi Singh. Paramount's acquisition of Warner Brothers is complete. Today's $111 billion merger creates one of the most powerful media conglomerates ever and further consolidates industry control in Hollywood. NPR's Mandalit Del Barco reports on concerns about editorial independence for one major news organization affected by the takeover led by Skydance CEO David Ellison.
6: There's been a lot of worry about what might happen to CNN with the Ellisons being allies to President Trump. To get the deal passed, Ellison promised to set up an independent oversight board to protect CNN from political interference. Skydance says the current head of CNN, Mark Thompson, will remain. Barry Weiss will continue to head CBS News.
5: The new company is called Skydance. It trades under the ticker symbol SKYD. Diesel prices have ticked down to an average of $6.32 per gallon, according to the Energy Information Administration. But with wars raging in the Middle East and Eastern Europe, supply disruptions are causing serious affordability issues for many people whose livelihoods are tied to delivering agricultural networks. In Maryland, Farm Bureau President Mike Naur says this is a critical moment for farmers.
7: The diesel right now is our lifeline to our fall harvest. Everything we have runs on diesel.
5: Farm Bureau President Mike Naur in Dorchester County, Maryland. It's NPR News.
4: It's 8:31 on Tuesday, October 6th. For KCBX News, I'm Carol Tangeman. A bill introduced last month aims to address toxic waste dumped off the Southern California coast since the 1940s. KCBX's Monica Lopez has more.
8: The bill directs the National Oceanic and Atmospheric Administration to map DDT contamination, track its impacts to the marine food chain, and explore solutions for remediation. Congressman Salud Carbajal and U.S. Senator Alex Padilla introduced the Ocean Protection and DDT Reduction Act last month. Carbajal says even though the bill focuses primarily on DDT, researchers know that other substances have been released into the Pacific.
9: During World War II, it turns out that the Department of Defense dumped a lot of hazardous chemicals into the ocean when they were developing weapons.
8: A team led by UC Santa Barbara marine scientist David Valentine has been mapping the chemical contamination in the seabed for over 4 years. Valentine says many of the chemicals were poured directly into the ocean.

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2: 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Well, we have 10 more minutes of Morning Edition. And you've been hearing Leila Fadel. She's in Maine talking to voters, trying to get a feel for what they're thinking leading into the midterms. And so she is actually going fly fishing to talk to some men about politics. That's next. We'll see how that goes. 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
0: This is Morning Edition from NPR News. I'm Amy Martinez in Culver City, California.
3: And I'm Leila Fadel in Portland, Maine, hosting from Maine Public. The midterms are exactly 28 days away. So starting today, we're reporting on the ground in states that will decide who has power in Washington. And one of the big questions I had coming into this reporting trip in Maine was something I kept hearing from political pundits. What is the Democratic Party going to do about its man problem?
4: Masculinity is a big issue. Young male voters, especially.
5: The Republicans put out a welcome mat for men.
6: What does masculinity look like in a Democratic Party?
3: One of the reasons President Trump won in 2024 was because the majority of men across the country cast their ballots for him. And the Democrats are still struggling with that appeal. In the midterm race here that could determine who controls the Senate, polls show that Republican incumbent candidate Susan Collins has the edge with men over her Democratic opponent Troy Jackson. So to get a sense of what some men are thinking, we got together with a group of fly fishermen for the last catch of the season.
7: How are you?
8: I'm Paul Guernsey.
9: I'm Connor Bergen.
10: Michael Moisen.
11: And I'm Ken Bollier.
12: Can't be without my hemostats in case I actually catch a fish here.
3: They're all part of Fly Fishing in Maine, a community with thousands of followers on Facebook. Ken Bollier runs the page and organized this trip. The 64-year-old recently retired, and fly fishing is his escape.
13: If you need to forget bad stuff, just go fly fishing because it all goes away. You're so focused on the water.
3: But forgetting bad stuff is getting harder to do. With rising gas prices, health care, groceries, Bollier says he's a Republican, but he's been disillusioned with his party for a while.
13: The U.S. is messed up.
7: Is that how you feel? Right
13: yeah. Now? You know, my take now is all politicians are dirty. Trump making $2 billion in the last 2 years, that's not right, right? And I don't care, Susan Collins, you name them, they all have skeletons in their closets. They quickly learn how to play the game. So my point of view with this election is I'm all about change. And so I don't think Troy Jackson is the right guy, but I'm voting against Susan Collins.
3: Bollier spots a friend, Joel Anderson, returning from the lake. He hears us talking about politics and jumps in. He says he voted for Collins in the past, but now...
14: Never again.
3: Never again.
14: No way.
7: Why?
14: Because of all of her... kowtowing to Trump and backing all of his programs.
3: And what was it about her in the past that you were like...
14: She seemed moderate. She seemed to be representing Maine pretty well. No longer is that the case. She's Republican. The Republican Party is just not holding Trump accountable for anything. And I'm tired of it.
3: Do you find that the Democrats represent you, your views?
14: I'm a little concerned about the Democratic Party right now, you know? They gave us a candidate who I'm not sure is getting enough backing from Democratic voters.
3: We say bye to Anderson.
13: Okay. Let's go fishing.
8: Let's go fishing.
3: These guys are all different ages, all different politically, but they've arrived at the same conclusion. They love fly fishing, and they want change. That becomes even clearer as I walk down to the lake with Paul Guernsey. The 71-year-old is a retired writer and editor who describes himself as an independent-turned Democrat.
9: I think Troy's a good candidate, solid candidate. He's got a lot of policies that I agree with.
8: Like what?
9: He's got some of the same policies for helping working people. Also, it's important to remember that politics is a team sport.
8: Mm-hmm.
9: And for anybody who wants a change in Washington right now, he's the person to go for. You know, Susan Collins has done some good things for the state, but she's going to vote with President Trump well over 90% of the time.
3: He has a lot of opinions, and he likes arguing about them online.
9: It's kind of a sport for me, and, you know, being a writer, I've kind of got a black belt in the whole rhetoric thing, so I think Ken has seen some of my, you probably removed some of my posts, right? Yeah, there
8: really?
9: You go.
13: Yes.
8: Because there's no politics on the phone.
13: Yeah, we're a nonpartisan organization, right? We take no political views.
3: At the bottom of the hill, we finally see the water.
9: You see how it's moving down there?
8: Yeah.
9: Trout and salmon like moving water, cold moving water.
8: Uh-huh.
9: And so that's where we're hoping they're going to be.
3: Michael Moisen is standing on the bank of the lake.
11: Hey, Michael.
15: Hi. I'm fixing an issue that I saw with my line and is now fixed.
3: Moisen is 44, and that's an age group the Democrats have struggled with among men. So I ask him about that.
15: I mean, I remember a fifth grade teacher telling me once, when you guys have to support us as boomers, I feel bad because there's going to be nothing left for you. And
3: does that how it feel? Is that how it feels?
15: It feels like there's a lot of money retention being kept very close. And I feel as though there's a very me mentality of my family or my well-being or my interest.
3: Nearby is Connor Bergen, the youngest of the group at 28. He's a ski patroller. We follow him into the water, find a good spot, and he casts his line.
16: You can't catch fish on top all the time, but when you can, it is the most fun you can have.
3: Connor loves his life, but he knows there are some things he can't have.
16: I live in a beautiful place. I work a fun job, which is skiing a lot and fishing and hunting a lot.
3: Yeah.
16: But do I ever dream of owning a house?
3: Yeah.
16: Probably not.
3: You don't dream of that?
16: Well, it's a little bit out of reach for areas around here. A lot of areas are getting gentrified. Housing market's going up. And my wages have stayed the same despite cost of living.
3: Have you made up your mind for the midterms?
16: Yeah, I'll be voting Democrat, absolutely. Which is not different from how I usually vote.
3: But he says this party that he votes for has never produced a candidate he actually sees himself in. They got a little closer with Graham Plattner, an anti-establishment progressive that excited the Democratic base, only to be mired in scandal and forced out of the race over a sexual assault allegation this summer. He was replaced with Troy Jackson.
16: I wasn't terribly excited about the guy. No, but, I mean, just having anyone progressive to vote for is just huge for me.
3: Like, so did you feel like the Democrats didn't really have a candidate for you before Plattner?
16: I would agree.
3: Or have there been other candidates you've been excited about?
16: There hasn't been really any other candidates I've been excited about.
3: He has no political home. In this lake, where all these men fish, the Republican, the Independent, the Democrat, and the Progressives told us similar things. The Democrats have not put forward a candidate that truly excites them. For the most part, they're voting against the other side. It's Morning Edition from NPR News. I'm Leila Fadel in Portland, Maine, hosting from Maine Public.
0: And I'm A. Martinez in Culver City, California.
2: 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And it's 9 o'clock. And so we have the Morning Cup coming up with Neil Losey, good music of all sorts. And that is from 9 to noon. Following the Morning Cup, we have Fresh Air. And then it'll be the Reluctant Therapist from 1 to 2 here on KCBX. You know, any one of these in these shows, you can listen to on demand on kcbx.org or at the KCBX app. Here it is, the Morning Cup. It's 9 o'clock.

That's Lettuce from their album Cook and a song called Gruta. We also heard the Beatles' Tomorrow Never Knows, the Barr Brothers, and Take It From Me. Started off the morning, Phoebe Bridgers from her new album Lost Weekend. That was Lost Boys. My name is Neil Losey, and I'm here to play some music for you today on the Morning Cup, all the way up until noon when it's time for fresh air. I'm going to play a wide mix of music, as I always do. I'll play some things from different time periods. I'll play some things you know and love already, some things maybe you missed the first time around, a lot of new music from many different styles, all in one place. That's what the Morning Cup's all about. If you need to reach me today, you can get me by email, neal at kcbx.org. By phone, it's 805-549-8855. 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I'm going to get into something here from Wilco. It's Passenger Side on your Morning Cup, KCBX.

Dianoga on the Morning Cop on KCBX, listener-supported public radio. My name's Neil Losey, bringing you the sounds today on the Morning Cop, all the way up until noon. We heard Break of Reality in the set, the all-string group from their album 10. Nine Deep was the name of that song. Alan Sparhawk and Trampled by Turtles from the album that came out about a year or so ago now, called Alan Sparhawk and Trampled by Turtles, simply. The song was Too High. And Wilco to start.

you can count on the Night Train being there on that app for you, and you should check it out at some point. It's a great show. It's one I've been doing for a long time, and it's always fun to do, and it's always fun to listen to, so I hope you'll check it out. Right now, it's the Bar K's. It's KCBX.

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My name is Neil Losey. That was Courtney Barnett and Great Advice from her recent album, Creature of Habit. We also heard Celia Cruz, Ray Barreto, and Adalberto Santiago. And this is from a collection called Tremendo Trio on KCBX. We heard A Fire and their flight to Cuba, Barcaze, starting off that set. You can check out the playlist. 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I tried to keep the playlist up to date as the show's going along. It's currently up to date, so you can check it out and find out about the songs I've played so far. Of course, you can always get in touch with me. I'm not a robot, not an algorithm. I didn't record this show 5 days ago, 1,000 miles away. It's all happening right now. So if you ever have any questions, you can get in touch with me during the show, and I should be able to answer them for you. 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During the show by phone, it's 805-549-8855. Going to keep things going right now with Sierra Farrell and Jeremiah. It's your Morning Cup.

0: That's the group that closed out this year's Live Oak Music Festival back in June, GA20 with Charlie Musselwhite, and that's from their latest album, Blues Now. They did an album together, and that's why that tour was going on. It was great to have them at Live Oak this year. Strange Land, the name of the song. We also heard The from their album of Hank Williams tributes. What in tarnation? I Can't Get You Off My Mind from The. And it was Sarah Farrell to start off the set. Support comes from Clark Center in Arroyo Grande, presenting Shanghai Ballet, The Butterfly Lovers, about two young lovers whose devotion transcends social barriers and transforms them into butterflies, October 20th. Tickets and information are at clarkcenter.org. NPR News headlines coming up next, and I've got more music for you all the way up until noon when it will be time for Fresh Air.
1: Live from NPR News in Washington, I'm Lakshmi Singh. The Hollywood industry has a new powerhouse. Paramount's parent company Skydance has formally acquired Warner Brothers Discovery. NPR's Mandalita El Barco reports on what this means for major assets in entertainment and news and for the people they employ.
2: David Ellison is growing his media empire with what will now be known collectively as Skydance, which he secured for more than $111 billion. The company merges two legendary movie studios, Paramount Pictures and Warner Brothers Pictures. Skydance also combines their streaming services, cable channels, and news outlets CNN and CBS News. The mega deal faced protests from actors, writers, and others worried about the concentration of power and political interference, but it ultimately passed legal and regulatory challenges in the U.S. and abroad. Ellison is starting out with a huge debt, and those who fought to block the merger worry there will be job cuts. Mandalit Del Barco, NPR News, Los Angeles.
1: A source tells NPR that the reason the U.S. military recently withdrew its bombers from a base in the United Kingdom was because of a threat of an Iranian drone attack. NPR's Quil Lawrence reports the U.S. removed all 12 of its long-range B-1 bombers Sunday.
3: A U.S. government official not authorized to speak publicly confirmed to NPR that fears of a drone attack on behalf of Iran caused the U.S. to withdraw all the American bombers from Fairford Air Base in England. The base has been used for bombing sorties in the U.S. and Israeli war with Iran. Late last month, British authorities arrested five men traveling in white vans near the airbase in the pre-dawn hours. The men were later released after no explosives were found. British officials say the men remain under investigation, and two more arrests have been made in the past week, including a British-Iranian dual national. Quil Lawrence, NPR News.
1: German authorities have arrested two people, including the country's former spy chief, in connection with suspected espionage. Esme Nicholson reports prosecutors have not yet commented on whether the men were spying for a foreign actor.
4: Germany's federal prosecutor's office says August Hanning will be brought before a federal judge on charges that include treasonous espionage and attempted treason. Hanning, now 80, served as the head of Germany's foreign intelligence agency, known as the BND, between 1998 and 2005. Officers have also arrested a current intelligence officer named only as Manfred D for allegedly aiding and abetting attempted treason and treasonous espionage. The aide is suspected of providing the intelligence agency's former chief with thousands of classified documents in exchange for money. Hanning then allegedly used this information for his private consultancy work.
1: It's NPR News. President Trump has approved death by firing squad for former Army Major Nidal Malik Hassan. The ex-psychiatrist is on the military's death row at Fort Leavenworth, Kansas, for the 2009 shootings at Fort Hood, Texas. Hassan killed 13 people and injured more than 30 others. Trump approved the firing squad execution less than a week after the governor of Tennessee ordered a halt to executions in his state because of a botched attempt to administer a lethal injection to convicted murderer Krista Pike. Her attorneys say she was left unconscious and on life support. The finalists for this year's National Book Awards have been announced. In fiction, author Edwige Dantikap was nominated for the third time, and the nonfiction finalists include examinations on parenthood, prison, and music. Here's NPR's Andrew Limbong.
5: Edwige Dantica's novel Day is about a woman surviving an attack on a mall in Miami. Dantica is up against novelists Morgan Thomas, Valeria Lucelli, Julian Delgado Lopera, and Hannah Lilith Asadi, whose book Paradiso 17 follows a Palestinian man displaced from his home in 1948. Over in nonfiction, Colin Asher's book The Midnight Special looks at how prison and music influenced each other. That book is up against two memoirs looking at parenthood from different angles, a memoir about surviving in Egyptian prison, and a book of political and cultural criticism from someone who used to work in campaign communications. The awards are set for Wednesday, November 18th. Winners get a $10,000 prize. Andrew Limbong, NPR News.
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7: 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He has a new memoir. 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
0: 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Coming up, I've got our featured album of the week. This is the group Tuatara. And this was kind of a super group put together in Seattle. It was musicians that do a lot of other stuff. There are people in this group from REM and Young Fresh Fellows and Los Lobos and Pearl Jam and lots more. They were all part of this group that was making this kind of world music sound. And they've made a few great albums. And it's decided to bring this out there because it's kind of something maybe you didn't know about. And it's got a good sound to it, and I wanted to share it. It's from 1998, so we go back a ways for this one. The featured album of the week, it's called Trading with the Enemy from the group Tuatara. 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Here's Tuatara, our featured album of the week on The Morning Cup.

a little later on in the show. The album's called Trading with the Enemy, came from 1998. The song was Wormwood. 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Well, you know, you may have heard about this. There's a pretty big deal coming up in November 7th. And this is something that maybe you got to check out last year. Last year was the first year, and it's back. Central Coast Sessions. It's a benefit for KCBX, keeping the signal strong. And this is going on November 7th. It's a full day of music. Carbon City Lights, Damon Castillo, Dubwise Collective, Kate Armstrong's band, Electric Lavender Train, The Funk Junket, Soul Arc, Partita, Bigfoot Country, The New Analog. I had to take a couple of breaths in there to get all of those listed. It's going to be going on, and it'll be happening all day long, and it is a benefit for KCBX. The Rock is putting this one on, and the bands are giving their time to have this happen, and you can go. And there's lots of fun that'll be happening there. If you went last year, you know there was all kinds of cool stuff going on. There are raffles, and there was vinyl for sale. There are all kinds of things going on at this event. I'm not sure what will be happening this time, but I'm sure there'll be more good stuff. It's going on November 7th all day long, and you can get tickets through the My805Tix, and you can go to the KCBX website to find out more on how to get tickets. It's, again, November 7th, and I thought we'd listen to one of the groups that's going to be there, Damon Castillo. So nice to have him on the line. Let's take a listen to a song. Going back a ways here to the 2014 release, Mess of Me, we're going to listen to Saint Cecilia. It's the Morning Cup. It's KCBX. Central Coast Sessions coming up on November 7th.

Saint Cecilia, I can hear you whispering my name. But today I can't play your game. Saint Cecilia, you know you're the mistress of my heart. But tonight

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1: I pull out my phone to ask Muse to preheat the oven to make the dinner that I was making with all the ingredients and bought me. It's like I had just given over all my cognitive ability to this thing. And I really felt like, you know, it had taken over my brain. And I think that takeover is really what the companies imagine all of us to be using these kind of agents for.
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3: 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You heard in that last set of music, Smokey Wilson, from a collection, Round Like an Apple. I'm Going to Put You Down, the name of the song. Also, The Three Sounds, title track from their album, It Just Got to Be. We heard Angela McCluskey, and I Think It's Going to Rain Today. Jonathan Brooke in the set as well, from her 10 Cent Wings album from 1997, Annie, the song. And Damon Castillo starting it off. Damon Castillo, just one of many acts that are going to be at Central Coast Sessions, a benefit for KCBX coming up on November 7th. 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That's November 7th, a full day of music. Going to get something from our featured album of the week here next to kick off the last hour of the show. The group's called Tuatara, and it was kind of a super group of people that were making their way in a lot of alternative bands, mostly in the 1990s into the 2000s. The album's called Trading with the Enemy, and this group formed in Seattle. We're going to listen to the track Negotiation from this one. If people had heard that there was a group that had members of Pearl Jam and REM and lots more come together, they wouldn't think that it sounded like this album, but they made this really cool release that has a very heavy world music influence to it. Take a listen to The Negotiation from Tuatara and our featured album of the week, Trading with the Enemy. It's your morning cup. It's KCBX.

Los Tigres del Norte, this morning on The Morning Cup on KCBX and Somos Más Americanos. If you ever have a chance to catch that group live, you should. I caught them at their performance at Vina Robles Amphitheater, and they make appearances on the Central Coast now and then, one of the biggest bands around, and the crowd singing along with just about every song is really something to see. Fanfara Chocarlia on the set and their album Iagbari. Also Brass Mash, the local group, that doing a version of Worth Five on a Preacher. That's their own thing, the mashups that they do. That one mashing up the Loonies and Fifth Harmony and Dusty Springfield. And they are always working on new mashups, and you'll be able to catch them at the 2026 Pickle Festival coming up on Saturday at Madonna Expo Center, going on from 11 in the morning till 3 in the afternoon. You can find out more about it by checking out mealsthatconnect.org, or there's more information on our community calendar, which you can find at kcbx.org, about that Brass Mash show at the Pickle Festival. Rose Royce from the Car Wash soundtrack, which is actually a fantastic soundtrack. It's a great album. There are some of the biggest Rose Royce songs are on that one, and there are a lot of great funk jams too, and there's a little bit of stuff from Richard Pryor on there. It's a great collection through and through. It kind of gets forgotten because just everybody knows the theme song from Car Wash, but when you dig deep into that album, it's a really solid album. We heard Sir Lord Comic and the Destroyers with Jack of My Trade and Franco Nero. And Tuatara starting off the set. Long set of music this morning on The Morning Cup, just getting the groove going and running with it. 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Kimmy Bitter from her album Bittersweet. I love the production on this album. It reminds me of like a Nancy Sinatra album or something like that. That production from the 60s and going into the 70s. Some of the tracks even drift back into the 50s. Really retro throughout on this release. She's got a nice voice and cool songs. We're going to listen to Tremolo from this one. This is Kimmy Bitter from her album Bittersweet. It's your Morning Cup. It's KCBX.

from Brazil. That is Su Jorge on the Morning Cup on KCBX, coming from a great album called Carolina. Also, Brick, Ain't Gonna Hurt Nobody by Request this morning. Karate Boogaloo and Butterfly. Kimmy Bitter starting it off. It's the Morning Cup on KCBX, and coming up in about 20 minutes, it's going to be Fresh Air. That begins an afternoon of talk and news programs. The music begins again at 6:30 with Jukebox Revival, then picking up the tempo at 8 o'clock. Beyond the Fringe is

at 10, and Jazz Overnight begins at 1 in the morning and takes you through the early morning hours. 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Coming up next, I've got music from Sharon Jones. This is coming from the album, it was kind of the breakthrough album for Sharon Jones and the Daft Kings, the album Naturally, and it's their take on This Land Is Your Land. It's your Morning Cup.

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0: Elizabeth Barrett is a wife, mother, grandmother, licensed marriage and family therapist, educator, eavesdropper, and emotion worker. She uses all of these skills to address the subjects that we grapple with in this conversation with the reluctant therapist. Happy Tuesday, Elizabeth.
1: Happy Tuesday, Tyler. I love that song. It has kind of like good, soulful vibe to it. I always kind of pull inspiration for our weekly topics from different things that are going on in my life. And this last Saturday, I attended a celebration of life. And so it was a joyful celebration, but a crushing, crushing loss of a man that many people just loved and admired. What was interesting, and I mean, so much was emotional about the day, but I think the thing that really grabbed me was his daughter talked about, you know, wanting to be honest, that her dad had been struggling and suffering since March, and nobody knew that he had kind of kept it to himself, kind of that code of manhood, you know, didn't let anyone else know that was going on. He'd been everyone's rock, and he'd been, you know, the first one to always encourage people to do things with their lives and to take on challenges. And when it came to a challenge that he was suffering with, you know, he either didn't have the words to share it or just didn't feel like he was comfortable enough sharing it. For whatever reason, his daughter said, you know, had he just told someone, I wish he had told someone so we could have done something. We couldn't maybe not solved it or fixed it or made it all better, but at least we could have shared in it. And her honesty and her willingness to talk about that in front of all these people was beautiful. And it encouraged others to get up and share their feelings. And it was interesting because it was burly man after burly man in these, you know, very manly careers that he'd had got up. And to see these men just kind of choking back the tears, talking about, you know, we worked side by side. I had no idea that he was going through this. You know, I had no idea he felt these things. And so I left feeling like what is it that keeps us from saying what we're feeling? You know, I mean, I understand kind of the cultural constraints that we find ourselves in, you know, that we have a personality, a perception of who we are that we want to maintain. And so we hold back feelings, especially, you know, for men, there's a lot of constraint around holding things together, being the rock, being, you know, the one that people can lean on and not being able to feel vulnerable. But it's interesting because men's feelings are very strong and they have the same ones that everyone feels, but they quite often don't have the language to put them in. And when they do use the language of feelings, people quite often will dismiss them. You know, so there's a double-edged sword for men in society is that they're kind of discouraged from sharing too many feelings, especially because their family quite often doesn't know what to do with it. How can my big, strong, burly man be feeling these things? But the same token, if they do express the feelings that they're having or exploring, nobody's quite sure what to do with them once they're out. And so then people tend to hold things in or hide. And then there's the other piece in families where we don't want anyone in our family to be worried about us. You know, as a mother, I don't want my girls to ever worry about me. I know my parents don't tell us things. They don't want us to worry. My children don't want me to worry, so they don't tell me things. And so in our family constellations, we end up kind of being unhelpful to each other. We don't provide the security and the comfort that we could because in our family units, we're so busy trying to protect each other from feeling sad or hurt or worrying that we don't open up or share things that are going on in our lives. And that ends up causing a greater burden down the road because everyone starts to feel isolated. You know, it's interesting. There was a research study done looking at intimate couples and at the beginning of an intimate relationship, and I think we've all been there. I know you've been there. When we first meet someone, you just talk and talk and talk. You share your secrets and your hopes and your fears. And this self-disclosure just really is what drives the romantic, passionate feelings and that sense of openness and closeness. And it drives it because when we're sharing feelings and feeling supported or feeling heard, it drives up all those feel-good hormones like dopamine and serotonin. And so we enjoy being with the person more because we're opening up and being vulnerable and they're responding. But interestingly enough, that long-term couples tend to move away from self-disclosure very rapidly in their relationships. And that after, you know, 4 or 5 or 6 years, and especially into 20, 30 years, couples tend to not be as self-disclosing as they had been in the past, either because things shift. I don't want to self-disclose because I don't want them to worry about me. I don't want to self-disclose because I know exactly how they're going to respond. You know, I don't want to share this because I don't want to have to go through the whole conversation that they're going to want to have about it. And so against our own best interest, we start to close off and not share. And so that experience kind of touched into another experience I had this summer. So I went up to San Francisco to see Michael Franti. You know him. He's a musician, activist. He played at Live Oak. He's an artist. So Michael Franti has a film out called Stay Human. And we went up to San Francisco to see a screening of the movie Stay Human. And then he did a kind of a concert to go along with the documentary. It's a beautiful, very personal story about people who've inspired him in his life. And then the music, one of the songs in the album is called Nobody Cries Alone. And he talked about writing this song. He said, you know, one of his sons has a chronic illness. And when he had found out that the illness had gotten worse, he started thinking about their family agreements, their family rules. And one of their family agreements is that if anyone is crying or feeling vulnerable, someone else is going to come and sit with them or be with them or let them know that it's okay to pass through whatever emotions they're feeling at this time. And I thought it was such a beautiful family agreement, because most times there's nothing we can say to make it better. But being with someone, putting our arm around them while they're going through, moving through, passing through emotions, tough times, suffering, just being in the room to witness that with them can make someone feel comforted. And so thinking about that song and thinking about this experience, I thought today's conversation should focus on teaching the proper helping skills. Let's talk about those proper helping skills. How do we know how to provide comfort for someone? What are the skills we need? And then conversely, in order for someone to help us, we have to be willing to be vulnerable enough to open up and share what we're feeling. So it's a two-way street in our lives and our relationships. How do we find the courage to open up and share something that we're afraid to say out loud? And how do we provide a space that's comforting that will encourage someone to come to us to share? So that's where we're going today. I'm Elizabeth Barrett, and this is a conversation with The Reluctant Therapist. You can find me on our Facebook page, The Reluctant Therapist. 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Look for A Conversation with a Reluctant Therapist. Hit subscribe and the show will be uploaded to your device. And if you have a couple minutes, leave a review so it gets passed on to other people. You can send me an email to elizabeth@thereluctanttherapist.com. So today we're going to explore the world of self-disclosure, sharing, and opening up. And I want to start off with part of Michael Franti's song, Nobody Cries Alone, from his latest album. Let's hear his words on this.

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1: That's Michael Franti's new song, Nobody Cries Alone. I'm Elizabeth Barrett, and this is a conversation with a reluctant therapist. And for the next 45 minutes, I won't be sitting alone because I know you'll be joining in the conversation about feelings and self-disclosure and how do we open up and how do we create a space where people can come to us and share what their experience, share what they're feeling, find the courage to be vulnerable so that they can feel some relief from whatever they're suffering from. And as I said, it's a two-way street. We have to be able to provide a space where our loved ones or friends can come and talk to us. But we also, when we're suffering or struggling, have to find within ourselves the courage to open up and be vulnerable to someone. And I'm going to start there because I think this is a block for a lot of people, is they feel that holding back protects their loved ones from being upset. I won't tell them that I'm struggling or I'm suffering or what I'm going through because I don't want them to worry about me. You know, we feel that it's some sort of heroic act or benevolent act that I will hold in my pain and not share it so that no one else has to be burdened by what I'm feeling. But the research, we'll just go research. We'll use the academic side of my life and say the research doesn't support that to be true. That when we hold back how we're feeling, we don't share it with our loved ones or our friends or our community, and then something happens, they end up feeling guilty. Like in your efforts to protect people from feeling afraid or sad or overwhelmed and not sharing how you're feeling, and that results in people feeling guilty that they didn't know something was wrong with you. They carry shame because they weren't able to be there when you needed someone to talk to. That burden of knowing that you were suffering and they couldn't help becomes much greater than whatever they feel when they hear the news. You know, because hearing difficult news is hard for anyone. There's never a good time. There's never an easy way. You know, hearing that someone's sick or suffering or struggling with depression or feeling that their feelings have changed, whatever that painful conversation is, it's never easy to hear. But people are much better, are much more capable of hearing and dealing with tough information than they are with finding out later that something was going on that they didn't know and weren't able to help. So, two pieces. Let's start with this. We never experience anything in our life, whether it's pain or pleasure, as long as we think we will. And that's a good starting point for this whole conversation, because a lot of times we hold things back or we prevent ourselves from experiencing something because we're afraid that the pain is going to be so awful, so intolerable that we won't be able to live through it. Like that pain of losing someone we love, the grief of losing a relationship, the pain of having to make change. We quite often hold ourselves back from allowing those feelings to come through us, the emotions to flow through us, because we're so afraid that we won't be able to live through whatever that pain is. But the truth is, we never stay in that pain as long as we think we're going to. The pain isn't easier. The pain is monumental. The pain is everything we feared it was going to be, but it never lasts as long as we think it's going to. And conversely, unfortunately, pleasure is the same way, that we never will feel as wonderful for as long as we hope we will. When we have dreams that we want to reach, you know, some sort of goal that we're working towards or something fabulous we've been hoping for happens, that pleasure, that joy, that ecstasy that we feel never lasts as long as we think it's going to. And then we're kind of back to our everyday or needing to come up with new goals. And so if we can think about that, then sometimes it might help us be more able to go into the painful or challenging conversations. And when it comes to sharing difficult news with someone we love, it's interesting that even though we fear the look on their face when we say out loud, I have cancer, or I'm struggling with depression, or I don't know if I can be in this relationship. Our fear of their reaction is generally not as big as the reaction we're going to get. and how long that reaction is. You know, if you are preventing yourself from telling a parent something because you know they're going to get angry and start to yell, then we hold it in and we hide it. And the holding it in and the hiding it ends up being more painful and more distressing and more damaging to us than the actual saying what we need to say, having that instant reaction, but then moving towards comfort. Because what research shows is that once we get the words out of our mouth, whatever it is we have to say, I'm feeling suicidal, I'm feeling overwhelmed, I can't keep doing this anymore. Once we get those words out of our mouth, there is almost an instantaneous drop in our nervous system, like an almost instantaneous relief of stress hormones that start to subside. And that allows our chest to open and for our breath to start coming to us and to, for our mind to start to settle down. That almost instantaneous feeling of relief allows us to then have different feelings about whatever that thing is, that burden we've been carrying. And it doesn't even require that the person who hears the story say something amazing. It's just getting it off our chest. I mean, there's a reason why we have those old adages, like get it off your chest, speak your mind, don't go to bed, you know, holding anger. Because the things that we keep inside keep us sick, keep us stressed. So finding the courage to say something out loud, whatever you're feeling, to say it out loud, begins the process of healing, begins the process in our bodies and our hearts. And it also opens doors in relationships that we might have never gone through. That you might have been in a long-term friendship or relationship with someone for years and years and thought you were very close, and then something big comes up. That your friend shares a cancer diagnosis or a fear that they're having, and it opens a door and brings a depth to that relationship that you never imagined being there. And so you think, well, if there's just positives in opening up and sharing our fears or asking for comfort or disclosing something that's going on, this, why don't we do it? Well, because there are five common things that hold us back from self-disclosing or opening up to other people. The first is the fear of intensity. You know, once we say something out loud, then that thing becomes true. If you say out loud, I have a cancer diagnosis, or I'm suffering from depression, or I'm having suicidal thoughts, or I don't know if I can continue this relationship, the fear of the intensity of once that comes out of my mouth, what do I do with that truth once it's out there and it's real? And so the instinct is to hold that in. The second bit of reluctance is the fear of disintegration. And then I hate throwing a therapy term out at you, but there's no other word for it. And so that fear of disintegration means when we share something that feels overwhelming to us, there is a fear that we will kind of fall apart, that we'll disintegrate, that our ability to cope in the moment will become diffused and we'll feel dizzy or off balance or overwhelmed and not be able to pull it all back together, that our the coping mechanisms that we have in place will disintegrate and then we'll just become a mess. So the idea is if I hold everything in, I contain everything, then I will still somehow be able to keep it together. But the interesting thing about disintegration is that once we let that thing we fear out of our mouth, there is going to be a response of feeling overwhelmed, maybe ringing in your ears or feeling confused or dizzy, and how am I going to get it all together? Tears will flow, tears will follow. Quite often, people are afraid to say something because they thought, if I start crying about this, if I start feeling these feelings, I'm never going to be able to pull it back together, so I'm just going to hold it in. But you always stop crying. Even, no matter how traumatic the thing is that you're experiencing, you do stop crying. You might go back to crying. You might visit crying over and over again, but it never sustains so long that you can't pull things back together. So that fear of disintegration, again, is larger than the actual reality of saying the scary things out loud. Another thing that prevents people from opening up is shame, that we might feel ashamed of the thing we need to share. And so we hide it, hold it back, pretend it didn't happen, hope that no one finds out. But again, the shame just eats at us. It starts to create kind of this churning in our bellies. And when we feel ashamed and can't share with those we love what we're feeling, we tend to start picking at them. We tend to start picking fights or pushing the loved ones away or making them feel like they're bothering us because we're trying to protect ourselves from them seeing inside of our story. And so as a response of the shame, we start to externalize negativity to the people we love, which is exactly what we don't want. And then number four is the cost of change. We fear opening up because once I say what's going on in my life, then something is going to change. Then I'm going to have to actually follow through with the thing I'm declaring. And maybe the thing you want to open up on is I need to make some changes in my life, that I want to, you know, spend more time exercising or spend some more time alone. Once we say those things out loud, then someone has heard us and we have to do something about it. And then the final reason that people tend to not open up or share is the loss of hope. That our fear is if we actually let down our guard, we tell our truth to someone that we care about and nothing is better, or we don't feel better, or I've tried to handle this on my own and nothing feels okay. That loss of hope can cause us to kind of give in and turn inward and not think that anything's going to help. So there's a lot of courage that goes along with being vulnerable and being willing to self-disclose and share our story with someone. And I think it's why, I know it's why psychotherapy has always been such a powerful tool, because it's much easier to tell a stranger the things that we most fear or are grappling with or are struggling with or are ashamed of than it is the people we're closest to. Because a stranger doesn't have a history with us. They don't have any perceptions or expectations of who we're going to be. They don't need us to be their rock. They don't need us to be the person that always has the right answers. And so this stranger can just hold a space where you can say the words of fear out loud, say the words of anguish out loud, and start to make sense of them so that you're able to go out into the world and continue living. And so psychotherapy is a great starting place to test out what it feels like to say the words of shame or fear or whatever it is you're holding. But then the next step is to take those words into your family, into your life, and share it with those who care most about you and bring them in so that they feel like they can do something. So the next piece of that then is, how do you receive that information? I'm Elizabeth Barrett, and if you're just tuning in, this is A Conversation with a Reluctant Therapist, and we're talking about tough conversations and how to deal with disclosing things that are scary to talk about or things that we don't want to have be true, and how do we hear that information. Hey, Charlie.
2: Hey, as you know, I'm retired, sometimes, back before there was really effective cancer chemotherapy, there was a tendency to, don't tell him he's got cancer, he might not be able to handle it. Mm-hmm. I can remember one episode where there was a young woman who, during my training, had a number of lumps. Her mother died of breast cancer. And the family knew, they made a point of not telling her. Mm-hmm. So, I was sitting on some of the biopsies, which were fortunately turned out to be totally benign. It was difficult for her to believe that she didn't have cancer because that's what he told her mother. Mm. And also, nowadays, when there's really effective cancer chemotherapy, mm-hmm. It requires family and patient cooperation, and so they become part of the team.
1: Yes.
2: And when people are told they don't have cancer, and they find they've been lied to, mm-hmm. that is more crushing. Mm-hmm. Anyway, so the importance of fortunately we're not seeing this as much as we used to.
1: Well, and we have come a long way, because I agree with you. We've become a much more open society, even though we still hold a lot back. You know, 40 years ago, you would never talk about cancer in polite company or any sort of tragedy or trauma that, you know, you're experiencing. Families kept things very tight, and we're much more open. And along with our medical diagnosis as well, I mean, people blog about their cancer experience because it gives them a place to open up and feel witnessed. And I think for older generations, that's very off-putting because we're not used to being so open about it. But I think, as you mentioned, you know, to be able to share it and experience it and normalize it can help through the treatment, can just alleviate some of the anxiety along with it. Thank you. Thank you for bringing that up, because I think those conversations have changed over the years in our understanding of how to move through and process something as devastating as a cancer diagnosis have really changed.
2: Yes. Yeah, and I'm glad that, I'm really happy that, it's makes it much easier to deal with, and it's not as frightening.
1: Exactly. I agree. Thank you, Charlie. Thanks for calling in. I'm Elizabeth Barrett. This is A Conversation with a Reluctant Therapist. Joe, thanks for calling in. What's on your mind today?
3: Hi. Can you hear me?
1: I absolutely can. How are you?
3: I'm great. Well, I just happen to have the radio on, and I'm going through some personal turmoil that's very, very, it's very, very strong emotionally, but my wife and I are in the process of separating. Yeah. We've been together for 12 years. She's from another country. We have cultural and language barriers that have always kind of plagued us, but we always kind of came back to the heart of the matter, which was we love each other very much. We both bring different things into the relationship that benefit the other. And the last few years have been very, very strong for us, but there's something missing. And she wanted to go see a therapist, and I was reluctant because she had one, a friend that was willing to see us, but I really felt we should go to an independent therapist that maybe didn't know us. And she kind of was, she didn't really agree with that because of the price of psychotherapy and that this friend was willing to see us. And behind my back, she began seeing the therapist and working through her own emotions and what she was feeling. And she had decided over the course of many months that she would want to be separated from me and would do it sometime between Christmas and New Year's. And when the time came for her to tell me, we weren't fighting. We'd actually been getting along very, very well in the last few months. But then I was able to reverse engineer everything that had happened with us, and I was so sad that she had held on to the secret for so long. And our friendship now is growing, and there's a sense of understanding and forgiveness, and there's not really anything to save other than the friendship. But I just kind of wanted to alert you and your listeners that if there's something to talk about, if there's something that's troubling your partner or your friend, don't be afraid to create a forum. I don't know if I would change my mind if I'd gone back, if I would have gone to see that person that did know us, mm-hmm. if I'd be comfortable enough to like let it all out. I don't know if it would have saved my marriage, mm-hmm. but I do know that her and I are very close still, and we're very close with each other's families. And after 12 years of being together, I'm very grateful to be able to end this marriage stronger, I feel like, and in a deeper way. And I don't know if what will be in the future, but I do know that talking about things and holding them in and resenting people is not the path to healing, and it's not a path for reconciliation. It ends up actually just becoming something that will drive you apart.
1: It's true that the toxicity of the secrets becomes worse than whatever the misunderstanding or the anger was about.
3: Mm-hmm. And I really feel sad. I feel sad for us, for her, that I wasn't able to help her, and that we both take responsibility in us changing. And she was 20 and I was 30 when we met, and people's lives change and career paths change and things that you want from each other change. And mm-hmm. it's not enough just to be madly in love when you're younger. There's got to be personal exploration and growth necessary on both sides. And if you're not communicating that effectively, someone is always going to feel a little bit like left behind or excluded. And I think that's probably the biggest lesson that I've learned in this entire relationship and moving forward, keeping her as a friend and as a confidant. And if she ever needed anything, knowing that I would be there for her. I'm also a singer and songwriter, so I can't tell you how much soul music I'm getting out of all of this. Many songs have been written since the breakup, the separation, but that's also a place of healing, music, and seeking out other friends that you didn't really have time to meet, and seeking out other hobbies that you've left to the wayside because so much of a marriage takes your time and energy and concentration. And I guess the silver lining, you know, there's so many silver linings in times of tragedy. And I'm really grateful that you're here and accepting people's calls and giving people a forum to kind of give their feelings as well.
1: I so appreciate your honesty, because you hit on the head exactly what I'd hoped at the start of the show, is if we can be courageous enough to speak what's really going on in our lives, it can alleviate so many burdens. And then we in turn can be open, available to other people. Because that's what I hear you saying, is you've spoken how you felt, you've experienced the pain, you allow the emotions to work through you. And now it's allowed you to be open and expressive so other people can feel safe to come to you. Because you, right, you're exuding a resilience, you're exuding strength, you're exuding acceptance. And so if other people are feeling like they need a forum or a place to be heard, you're going to be a space they come to, or they're going to hear it in the words of your songs. And so thank you for speaking out.
3: Thank you so much for being there. When my album's done, I'll be sure to send you a copy.
1: Oh, I hope you do, Joe. I'll look forward to listening to it. Have a great day.
3: Thank you very much.
1: Bye-bye.
3: Bye-bye.
1: See, Tyler, this is why we do this every week, right? Like, if one person resonates with what's going on, then we're doing okay. Because that's all we have, is each other at the end of the day. We're just a big community of human beings trying to figure this all out. And sometimes what our instinct tells us to do isn't in our best interest. Our instinct says, hold it in, be tough, be the rock, don't burden people, don't tell people that you're suffering because you don't want them to suffer as well. And that turns out to be the absolutely wrong way to go, that we do so much more for our own well-being, but also for those we care about, when we share what we're experiencing with them. It just takes some courage to open up that door and open up that conversation. And we're going to take a little break, and we're going to come back and talk about how we can create a space that allows people to come to us and to share their feelings. I'm Elizabeth Barrett. This is A Conversation with a Reluctant Therapist. 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

A little Stevie Ray Vaughan. I'm Elizabeth Barrett, and this is A Conversation with a Reluctant Therapist. And we're talking about the world of self-disclosure, opening up, destigmatizing feelings. You know, we hear a lot of buzzwords about destigmatizing mental illness and, you know, destigmatizing the desire to reach out and ask for help. And I like that as a lofty goal and idea. I don't like labeling every experience we have as human beings as mental illness. I don't agree with that. I think that most of what we experience is a normal reaction to the sadness and pain and suffering that is part of the human experience. And so feelings of depression, feelings of anxiety, feelings of fear and overwhelm are human experiences, human emotions. And to be able to share them helps other people to feel more comfortable in the experiences they're having in their own lives. You see, if we're able to turn to someone and say, I don't know about you, but boy, I am feeling really overwhelmed with the pace of my life, or I'm feeling discouraged in my inability to find the work that I want to have, or I'm feeling fear about a diagnosis and a health issue that I have. If you were to say those things out loud, you'd be amazed how many people would drop their guard and say, me too. I'm having that same experience. Or you feel that way? I thought I was the only one who felt those things. And I feel so much better knowing that I'm not alone in my experiences. And so sharing our feelings, opening up, being able to be vulnerable, being able to say something when we're struggling is a piece of it. The other piece of the self-disclosure is, how can we be someone who can hear tough conversations, who are willing to sit with someone's pain and be able to hold it? Because what's interesting, quite often when we are most willing to hear something sad, when we want more than anything to be there for someone, we can tend to unwittingly repel them away. We can push someone away by almost our overreach in trying to get someone to open up. You know, if someone comes to us and says, I really have something I need to talk about, and you say, I'm here, tell me, what is it? I'll listen to anything you have to say. And then the minute they start telling their story to us, quite often in our desire to help someone, we start to think we need to fix them, or that we need to tell them what to do, or offer them advice, or try to protect them. And as soon as we jump in trying to fix someone or offer advice or ask them, have you done this, or you should do this, or here's what you should be feeling, they immediately retreat from us. Because no one really wants to try to be fixed. I mean, we might think we want to be fixed. We might think we want someone to give us advice. In our weakest moments, we might say, oh, please, I'll do anything. Just tell me what to do.

you to validate, it sounds like you've got this handled, or it sounds like you've got this covered. See, when we're listening to someone's issue, that thing inside of us that wants to be a helper can be the thing that makes it very difficult for people to come to us. Think about how it is that you're responding to someone and you think you're being helpful, but you really sound kind of preachy. Or maybe you sound judgmental, or you're throwing out cliches. Oh, bad things happen to good people. Oh, the grass is always greener. Or today wasn't your day. Any cliche that comes to your mind is probably not going to be helpful because it diminishes the importance of the thing the person is trying to tell you. When we are advice laden, thinking that we always have to come up with a solution, we repel people backwards. They don't want to open up. They retreat, or they start doing the dreaded, I'm fine, every time you ask them how they are. I'm fine. And as soon as someone starts just answering with, I'm fine, you know you've lost them. And so how do we create that space? Well, first we reach out. It seems like things are changing for you. I sense that something's different. How are you doing? What's going on with you? And if they say, I'm fine, say again, yeah, but things just seem a little different. Like, what's going on? What's happening? And when they do tell you, I just got a diagnosis of cancer, or I'm feeling really depressed and I can't get out of my own way, take a breath before you respond. And then just look them in the eye and say, this must be really difficult for you. Or I can't imagine how hard this is. Or that must have taken a lot to be able to share that with me. And then just sit there. Just be there. Let the person cry. Let the person talk. Let them not talk at all. And then the most powerful thing we can do is put our arms around them, or just our hand on their shoulder, or our hand on their hand, and let that energy pass between the two of us. Because the truth is, every single one of us is stronger than we think we are. Every single one of us has the resilience inside of us to face anything that comes our way. We may not want to face it. We may feel broken by it. We may be on our knees crawling through the ground by it. But ultimately, we all have the resilience, the ability to bounce back. And what we really need in times of trauma or fear or overwhelm is to have another person witness our struggle, not try to fix it, not try to tell us it's all going to be okay, not try to make a cliche out of it, or not turn and walk the other way. I can't hear this. I can't be with you with this. I can't hear this right now. What someone really needs when they're struggling is just to have another person witness the emotions, because that's what we're feeling. We're feeling emotions flow through us at all times. And when the emotions we're feeling are fear, sadness, anger, discomfort, overwhelm, our first instinct is to kind of want to block those feelings down. We don't want to let those through. But unfortunately, if we don't let those feelings come through, then we have no room or capacity for the good feelings. And so one of the greatest acts of human courage is to allow the scary feelings to move through us to make room for better feelings, more positive feelings, even happiness. And so in the act of self-disclosing to our family or to our friends, we allow them to come into our world in a way that creates a profound bond. It may feel uncomfortable at the beginning to allow someone in to be that close. You might feel vulnerable. You might feel exposed. You might fear that they'll hold it against you or think differently of you. But that's what courage is all about, right? If it didn't take courage to speak out, the results wouldn't be worthy. And if it was easy to share feelings, then the relief we felt at the other end wouldn't be as satisfying as it's going to be. And once the hard conversation is out, then there's opportunities to start looking for other ways to be in the world. Because as long as we're hanging on to anxiety, sadness, depression, fear, feeling alone, beating ourselves up for feeling weak, beating ourselves up for not being able to heal ourselves, you know, while we're so busy hanging on to those conversations inside of our own heads, we're blocking opportunities to have real feelings of connection or joy or love with people that are right across the room from us. And

0: So wanting to connect. So have you had that experience of opening up and allowing someone in? Or have you had that experience of keeping things closed down and not letting someone in and losing that relationship? I so appreciated what Joe had to say because, you know, he owned that piece of it because I don't know if I could have saved that relationship, but I wish in some ways I'd been more open to processing what was happening in the relationship. I'm Elizabeth Barrett, and this is A Conversation with a Reluctant Therapist. And, you know, when it comes to psychotherapeutic help, there's a couple of things that are really important. It's generally not ethical to seek professional counseling from a friend. Just want to put that out there. From our licensure perspective, we're really not supposed to provide professional counseling to our friends for a fee. Now, not professional, but more friend-like conversations as professionals? Absolutely, all the time we provide that space. But when it comes to trying to find new perspectives, to try to see issues that we're dealing with from a fresh lens, going to a stranger quite often is helpful because it's a neutral grounds for the people that are struggling together. It's a neutral party that isn't invested in the relationship, that doesn't know you or your history. In some ways, that can give you an opportunity for a fresh start. But ultimately, the psychotherapeutic world is like the starting point of our healing. Going to a professional, telling your story, opening up, learning how you can be vulnerable, learning how to unburden yourself of something that you're struggling with can give you a way to put your feelings into words. Because we're not taught those skills. You think it's something that we all are just born knowing, that we have feelings and then you say the feelings. I feel angry. I feel sad. But the truth is we only really recognize 6 emotions. And there are 27 emotions that we actually can process as human beings. But we stay in this very small realm of 6 emotions. Sadness, happiness, surprise, fear, feeling disgusted. I think I got them all. And feeling angry. But there's 27 different emotions that we can experience throughout our lives. And if we stay locked down in our world, we miss out on admiration or adoration or aesthetic appreciation, amusement, anxiety, awe, awkwardness, boredom, calmness, feelings of confusion, craving, disgust, empathetic pain, entrancement, envy, excitement, fear, horror, interest, joy, sympathy, and triumph. All of those emotions are waiting for us to tap into, but we tend to get so locked down around those common 6 that we limit what we can experience as human beings. And so therapy is a great tester ground. You go out into a room with a stranger and you say, here's what's going on in my life. Here's what I'm thinking and feeling. How can I expand how I'm thinking, experiencing this? And then ask the therapist, how do I take this story now to my loved ones, to my friends? How do I open up the door and let them be a part of this? Because I take us back to where we were at the beginning of our conversation today, that when we lose someone we love dearly and we had no warning that they were going to go, we're left with feelings of shame and guilt that we didn't do more, that we didn't know they were suffering, that we didn't know how to help, that we felt like we didn't really know this person that we had been so intimate with. And so in some ways, our suffering silently is a selfish thing because it prevents those who love us and care for us from feeling intimately connected to who we are. You know, it's the good and the bad that we share through life. It's the happiness and the sadness that we share that make us human. And that if we give the gift of sharing something that we're burdened with another person and allow them to come into our lives, we also provide them with the opportunity to feel closer to us, to feel like they're helping. But I'm going to go back again to the rules of engagement. If You want to open the door and bring someone in. If you want to allow someone to share and self-disclose with you, you have to be able to provide a space that is not judgmental, that is not advice-laden, that we don't jump in and try to fix it, that we don't try to minimize it and make a joke about it or say something cliche like, well, you'll get through this, tomorrow's another day. You know, it only happens to people who are trying. We have to be able to just sit. And it's one of the hardest things we do as human beings is feel like just my presence is enough, that I don't have to do anything to be helpful for another human being. I don't have to have a magic answer. I don't have to have a fix. I don't have to have a tool. I just have to be willing to be there in the silence with my arm around someone. I think we have time for one more call. I'm Elizabeth Barrett. This is a conversation with a reluctant therapist in Lee. What's on your mind today?
1: Hi. Hi, Elizabeth. I didn't want to get off topic, but I feel you gave me an opportunity. I was really concerned about the ethics of a therapist seeing somebody who was a friend.
0: Mm-hmm.
1: And I it's not easy to find, you know, the right therapist, you know, especially, you know, in any situation, for yourself or for couples. And I know it's not coulda, shoulda, shouldn't be, coulda, woulda, shoulda, but I'm so sorry that money was the issue that prevented Joe and his wife from going to an objective therapist who did not know them. And I'm very glad that you brought up the ethics of it, because That really bothered me a lot, and I know it's too late to say coulda, shoulda, woulda, but mm-hmm. I feel that they would have had a much better chance of saving in their marriage, even though he's got a good attitude about it,
0: mm-hmm.
1: had they gone to an objective therapist. So, thank you.
0: It was, you know, it's funny because I sat with that, whether I wanted to make a response, but professionally, I feel like I ethically have to say that there are codes that we operate under as licensed therapists, and it's funny lines that we have to pay attention to, because what's the difference between a casual conversation with my girlfriend over tea and we're talking about our lives, and if I, you know, I'm just responding as a friend, is it going to be seen as therapeutic information? Am I being a therapist in that moment? No, I'm just being a friend. But if, you know, I say to a friend, hey, why don't you come see me as a professional? That is an ethical line. And I don't know the story, so I don't want to assume that I know what happened with Joe and his wife. I'm just so thankful that Joe called, because he really tapped into what I wanted to have the show be about, which is having the courage to be honest and say what's true for you. And Joe called in on the air today and said what was true for him. So I don't want to diminish that at all. But professionally, I just want to make sure that this is a cautionary tale, that we watch those lines and those ethical boundaries, because they're there for a reason, because we want to make sure that when people are coming to someone and paying for help, that it's in a space that's safe. So I am glad you brought that up too, Lee, because I think anyone who's in the profession heard that would have had some red flags come up. And I thank you for taking the time to call. I'm Elizabeth Barrett. This is a conversation with a reluctant therapist. And as we kind of close things down today, I just want to remind you that there are a lot of people who want to be there for you in your life. You just have to kind of look around a little bit and try it out. Self-disclosure is a practice. Sometimes we start off, and in our zest for wanting to be close to people, we over self-disclose. And that's kind of a downside of trusting and wanting to be vulnerable, is that we over self-disclose, and we might tell someone way too many secrets right away, way too soon, and that might scare them away. And then there's not enough self-disclosure, that we're trying to hold things back, that we want to be kind of private, that we don't want to let people in. And if we don't self-disclose enough, then we can drive relationships away, because people feel like, well, they never really opened up. I never felt close to them. And so self-disclosure is a practice. It's an art form. You have to find what's that sweet spot in the middle, not too much, not too little, but just enough that allows people to feel heart to heart with us, to feel close. And self-disclosure begets self-disclosure. That's why it works. If you sense someone is struggling, then talk about a way that you're struggling. Talk about something that you've been struggling with yourself, and that may open the door for them to also share what's going on for them. You know, you might ask someone, hey, how's your life? What's going on? They'll say, I'm fine. But you sense there's something that's not okay. Then share something that you're struggling with. Talk about a place that you're really having a hard time, and that may free them and open them to be able to share theirs. And so if you'd like to continue this conversation, look for us on our Facebook page, The Reluctant Therapist. 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I want to close the show with Michael Franti's full song, Nobody Cries Alone. I like this agreement. I want to instill it in my family and in yours, that if someone is struggling in the family, someone is always there just to put a hand on their shoulder or to witness their pain, because nobody cries alone. We all go through it together. 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

0: At a campaign event last weekend, Vivek Ramaswamy, running for Ohio governor, tried to pick up a child and almost dropped him. It was a little funny, but online it turned ugly fast.
1: The people who had negative stereotypes about Indians in their minds said, hey, look, the guy can't even pick up a kid. 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
0: A spike in anti-Indian sentiment on the right. 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

0: 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For decades, when it came to providing HIV prevention and care, community-based organizations were on the front lines. They were directly funded by the Centers for Disease Control and Prevention. Now, the money will instead go to state health departments. As KOSU's Sierra Pfeiffer reports, the funding shift could affect the most vulnerable populations.
1: Theodore Noel knows his community. In the late 90s, Noel, who is Black, worked as a counselor at an elementary school in Oklahoma City. There, he says, many minority students were struggling.
2: The students was living with, extended family members, the neighbors, because their parents were infected with HIV.
1: Noel says few local organizations were offering targeted HIV prevention to people of color.
2: And during that time, it's like we didn't feel comfortable going to someone that not necessarily might look like me, have some of the same values, or just culturally inappropriate. So they were just self-medicating as much as they could.
1: So Noel designed an organization for Black people and minorities called Guiding Right.
2: This is the medical wing. Patient will be seen here first, get all their vitals and everything.
1: The nonprofit meets people where they are. The clinic is right behind a gay bar and does outreach at barbershops and clubs. 21-year-old patient Rowan Carbajal says staff at the clinic made him feel comfortable opening up about his identity.
3: And they'll be sure to check up on you, not only with your weight, your health, your mental state, but also just make sure that you're doing okay as a whole.
1: Guiding Right is one of nearly 100 community-based organizations that got some direct federal funding from the CDC, more than $441,000 a year that would pay for 4 staff members, some testing, and medicine. While only a small part of its overall budget, Noel says the cuts came without a warning.
2: That's kind of a slap in the face.
1: Instead, the CDC is now funding HIV prevention through state and local health departments. In a statement, the U.S. Department of Health and Human Services says it's a way for the CDC to streamline HIV prevention funding. But Lindsay Dawson, an HIV expert with the nonprofit Health Policy Research Group, KFF, says cutting direct CDC funding for HIV prevention groups follows a broader trend under President Trump.
4: Community-based organizations have been successful in their work because they reach communities that are disproportionately impacted by HIV. So this often includes people of color and transgender people. And the administration has specifically said that it doesn't recognize transgender people and has worked to pull back on funding that's directed at individuals or groups based on race, ethnicity.
1: In the case of Oklahoma, the state's health department did get $1 million to prevent HIV. And while the agency already funds some parts of Guiding Right, it's unclear if it will make up the $441,000 the group is set to lose. If the money doesn't trickle down to the nonprofit, Noel says he'll have to lay off staff and reduce services.
2: In the populations that we serve, they are very distrusting. You know, are you the police? What are you doing? Are you from the health department? Or I might not have legal status. We don't care about all of that. We're just here to provide their services.
1: He worries that the new HIV prevention funding model won't fully reach minority populations. For NPR News, I'm Sierra Pfeiffer in Oklahoma City.
0: This story was co-reported by Jillian Taylor.
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6: Good afternoon. I'm Donna Cheek with a look at your KCBX weather forecast for tonight and tomorrow. The heat today once again has prompted a heat warning for the South Coast and some of the interiors of Santa Barbara County. There is also a heat advisory in place for the rest of our Central Coast communities. Both advisories are in place through 8 p.m. Thursday evening. Currently, it's 71 in Salinas, 99 in Atascadero, 79 in Santa Maria, 89 in Santa Barbara, and here at the KCBX studios in San Luis Obispo, it's 86. Tomorrow in the Inland Valleys, King City is expecting a high of 103, Paso Robles 100, Atascadero 97, and Santa Ynez will see a high of 98. In the Coastal Valley, Salinas 85, San Luis Obispo 92, and Santa Maria 84. And along the coast, Cambria 83, Avila Beach 86, and Santa Barbara 83. 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And from Central Coast Shakespeare Festival, presenting Macbeth, A Tale of Prophecy, Murder, and Madness, September 26th through October 11th at Filippone Ranch in SLO. 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
1: This final note on the way out today, which, given where the markets are, may or may not be a surprise and may or may not be welcome news to the broader public. The New York State Comptroller says he figures financial sector bonuses, tied, of course, to bank profits, are going to set a new record this year. On that note, next week we start getting third quarter earnings reports from those same big Wall Street banks. Jordan Manges, Anil Maharaj, Janet Wynn, Olga Oxman, and Virginia K. Smith are the digital team. I'm Kai Rizdahl. We will see you tomorrow, everybody. This is APM.
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5: 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I'm Elsa Chang.
6: And I'm Sasha Pfeiffer. Coming up, some candidates in the upcoming midterm elections are pushing for Medicare for All.
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8: Live from NPR News in Culver City, California, I'm Dwayne Brown. After cyber criminals stole sensitive personal information on FBI employees last month, we have an update. NPR's Jenna McLaughlin reports the breach was the result of a contractor's inaction.
9: In the latest development in the FBI's investigation into how a group of cyber criminals managed to steal its sensitive personnel files, the Bureau has pinpointed the hacker's entry point. The FBI's assistant director of the cyber division, Brett Leatherman, told NPR in a statement that a third-party organization failed to patch a hole in a piece of human resources software it managed for the FBI, allowing the hackers, who go by the name Shiny Hunters, to take advantage. The patch has been available since June. Leatherman said the Bureau has removed the contractor and said there are multiple arrests if responsible parties already underway, though did not provide further details. Jen McLaughlin, NPR News.
8: CNN's chairman and editor-in-chief will retain his role overseeing the news channel as its new corporate owners take over its parent company, Warner Brothers Discovery. The fate of Mark Thompson had been seen by many at CNN as a bellwether for the ongoing independence of its reporting. NPR's David Folkenflik reports.
10: David Ellison is the force behind the Paramount takeover of Warner. His father, Larry Ellison, is the money behind both. In fact, they only acquired Paramount last year. He's the co-founder of Oracle and a big financial backer and ally of President Trump. And David Ellison has taken steps to appeal to Trump, too. He named Barry Weiss as the editor-in-chief of CBS News. She has argued the press is unfair to Trump and clashed with 60 Minutes correspondents who accused her of tilting coverage in his favor. She rejects this. It had been unclear whether Weiss would lead CNN. For now, the two news chiefs will continue on, though major cuts are expected on all sides, as the new deal entailed huge debt. David Folkenflik, NPR News.
8: On Wall Street, stocks finished higher across the board today. This is NPR News.
4: and you're listening to KCBX News. I'm Ben Kern. It's 4:32. ICE agents arrested a student's parent at Allen Hancock College in Santa Maria Monday morning, according to a press release from the school. An activist group has said that ICE arrested 16 people across the city that same day. KCBX's Kendra Hanna reports.
11: 18-year-old Myrene declined to share her last name to protect her family's safety, but she told KCBX that her dad was driving her to class at Allen Hancock College when he was pulled over by ICE agents.
12: And I told my dad to not cooperate, but he still did, and they told him to get out of the car, and they just took him.
11: According to a press release from Allen Hancock College, ICE didn't notify the school prior to the arrest, and they didn't participate in any way. At a press conference Monday afternoon, Santa Maria City Councilmember Gloria Soto called on her fellow council members to take action on the issue.
13: They need to do more than just passing watered down resolutions. They need to do more than saying, I'm an immigrant. I stand by immigrants.
11: The immigrant rights group 805 UndocuFund says they've received reports of 16 arrests by ICE agents across Santa Maria on Monday. The Department of Homeland Security did not respond in time to KCBX's question asking if there was a surge operation in the city. But a spokesperson from ICE's LA office told the outlet NewsHawk that the agency has no record of activity at Allen Hancock College. For KCBX, I'm Kendra Hanna.
4: 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Governor Gavin Newsom signed the measure into law last week. Supporters say lithium-ion batteries that are sealed inside the devices often spark fires in garbage trucks and landfills. The ban targets single-use devices. Reusable vaping systems will remain legal. Retailers caught selling disposable vapes once the law goes into effect could face a $500 fine for a first violation and up to $2,000 for later violations. Our coverage of California and the Central Coast will continue in a half an hour. 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
15: 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I'm Sasha Pfeiffer in Washington.
16: And I'm Elsa Chang in Culver City, California. There's an airbase in the UK that's been in the news a bit. Today, British police say they have made a seventh arrest in a murky plot that targeted this base, which is known as RAF Fairford. Initially, a tip from a local resident led to the arrest of five British nationals in vans outside the base. Later, two Iranian British nationals were arrested. And today, NPR confirmed that credible threats of Iranian-inspired attacks led the U.S. to move all of its bombers from this base on Sunday. For more, we're joined now by NPR Pentagon correspondent Tom Bowman. Hi, Tom.
17: Hey, Elsa.
16: Okay, so let's start with the removal of these U.S. bombers. What happened?
17: Well, right. So after these arrests, a U.S. official said there was additional intelligence information about a credible threat by Iran against the base, which hosted a dozen B-1 bombers, which, of course, had been taking part in airstrikes on Iran. The threat was from drones, so the aircraft have returned to bases in the U.S. And, of course, already Iran has hit U.S. bases all around the Middle East with drones and missiles damaging and destroying dozens of aircraft. You're looking at billions of dollars in damages.
16: Right. Okay, so that news is coming after we first heard about suspicious activity near the base a few weeks ago. Is that correct?
17: That's right. This came as a tip, as we said, from a local resident who saw two vans heading toward RAF Fairford. It all seemed really suspicious, so police arrested five men in these vans, all British nationals in their 20s, found no explosives but some cans of gasoline. They were released on bail, and later a couple of others were arrested. The head of British counterterrorism policing, Lawrence Taylor, said investigators are considering every possible angle, including that the men could be what he called proxies working, quote, knowingly or unknowingly on behalf of a foreign state. And I'm told this is the Iranians, this is kind of how they operate, not sending in its own personnel, but recruit locally.
16: Interesting. Okay, so what do you think this tells us about the security for these kinds of bases?
17: No, it's a serious problem. As we've already seen at U.S. bases around the Middle East, these planes are not in hardened shelters, but out in the open. You know, Elsa, I had coffee with a NATO military officer who was talking about this very topic earlier this week. And he said you could take a cheap drone, put a grenade on it, and do at least some damage to a B-1 bomber, a $317 million aircraft. And I remember also, you know, being at Kandahar Air Base in Afghanistan years ago, there were all sorts of Predator drones, F-16 warplanes. They did not have concrete shelters to protect the aircraft. That's because the Taliban, of course, did not have sophisticated drones and missiles. They just had blast walls to protect against mortars. Now, it's a different world, of course, with drones, and the U.S. will have to decide the way ahead with these bases in Europe and the Middle East, either harden these bases or maybe just leave. That could all be determined by the cost involved and also whether it decides to abandon some bases. Already, Pentagon Comptroller Jules Hurst has told Congress the administration has not decided if and where to rebuild.
16: Well, speaking about the threat that drones present, I mean, just last week you brought us news that the Defense Secretary, Pete Hegseth, announced a big drone warfare initiative, right?
17: Yeah, that's right. Just last week at Quantico Marine Base, he announced Project Agincourt, named after the 15th century English-French

0: This is All Things Considered from NPR News. Germany's former foreign intelligence agency chief, August Hanning, has been arrested on suspicion of treason. A former high-ranking aide is also in custody. Hanning is suspected of having sold state secrets to a foreign power. For more, we're joined now by Esme Nicholson, who's in Berlin. Hi, Esme.
1: Hi, Elsa.
0: So can you just tell us more about who Hanning is and what exactly are the charges that he's facing now?
1: Well, August Hanning served as the head of Germany's CIA equivalent, the Bundesnachrichtendienst, or BND for short, between 1998 and 2005. He is now 80, and as you say, he was arrested by federal police officers this morning and is facing charges that include espionage and attempted treason. More specifically, he is suspected of passing on state secrets to a foreign power in at least one instance.